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6: All right, to our busy phones, Minnesota, Dan next on the Sean Hannity Show. What's up, Dan the man? How are you, sir?
8: I am great. Sean Hannity, you're like an old friend I've never met.
6: Well, God bless you. Thank you.
8: First started. But anyway, I have a theory, and you can call me crazy, but that's okay. You can do that after I'm done. But I think this election's going to come down to three things. You got the Democrats, you got the cuckoo for Cocoa Puffs, as I'll call them, the first third. And then you have the second third that are just Trump derangement syndrome. But then you got the bottom third. And believe it or not, those are almost independents right now. And I believe we got to concentrate on those people. Independents are going to come our way every time they open their mouth. And independents gone, that's crazy. Like crazy.
6: Okay, but do you think that you know, short of a show like this, or my show on Fox, or other Fox hosts, or a platform like my podcast, do you think that most of the media is informing their viewers, their listeners, their readers of the things that we talk about every day?
8: Absolutely not. And that's
6: no, they're not.
8: Marco Rubio, Vance, and whoever else goes on Meet the Press or 60 Minutes

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5: See if I still have it here. I may not. On Swalwell and FBI files and so forth. If I don't have it, I don't have it. Let's see here. 1 second. I'm looking. Nah, maybe I'll find it another time. Tell you the other thing that is very troubling. There's a lot of people like this in Congress. There's a lot of good people, too. Please don't misunderstand. But what I'm saying is, they live these double lives. Now, these two aren't the first two, obviously. Swalwell and Gates, but there's others. I don't know how you do this. I mean, to me, you have these honorable positions, these unbelievable positions. The American people vote for you in different ways, you know, in your district or in your state, what have you. And while you're there, and it's not a terribly hard job, let's be honest, but while you're there, you know, you should say, I am in the halls of the Capitol, but this is an immense honor to represent my constituents like this, to fight for what I believe in, this magnificent country. I mean, after all, who am I, right? Look at me, one of 535 people. That's what they should be saying. What can I do today to advance the cause of liberty, capitalism, wealth creation, prosperity for all? What can I do? Instead, they're chasing women or the opposite or doing drugs? Some of these guys? I don't know about you, but I find this disgusting. Now, I find it disgusting outside of Congress, but if you're a member of Congress and you're doing this, if you're an elected official and you're doing this, if you have a past, okay, I get it. Doesn't mean I have to like it. But you have a past, you have a past. But while you're a public official and you have a public trust, this is how you conduct yourself? I find it just disgusting. That's why when this guy Plander was running, he has a Nazi tattoo on his chest, claims of slapping around women, and then this one woman comes forward and says, he raped me. And not only then did the Democrats distance themselves from this guy, or the people adjacent who are involved in politics, who want to influence politics, who want to influence our country, and they're doing everything they can, who are the sleaziest of the sleaziest people, like this guy Hassan Piker. I mean, he's not a government official, he's not running for office, but by God, he's trying to influence the entire outcome of these elections with the Democrats and then with the country. You got guys like Piker and Plattner, and Swalwell, and Gates. It's like a real turnoff, isn't it? It's disgusting.

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3: They say, by some Christian extremists targeting the city over the past 20 years. It's a lot of inflammatory statements here about this group. I don't know anything about the leadership or the groups or anything else. But let's see if they treat the mayor of Dearborn Estates the same way. And we know he's a radical kook. People in the crowd sprinted to reach Lang when he arrived. As of 6 p.m. Tuesday's rally appears to be the largest crowd Lang has drawn among his five visits to Metro Detroit since November, meaning the crowd outside the Henry Ford Library. Henry Ford Library, can you imagine that? You see, Dearborn was a big, maybe still is, Ford Motor Company plant, assembly line and so forth, and so you had a lot of blue-collar workers, and then over time, and not a very long time, these individuals moved in to these blue-collar areas. And then they moved in by the thousands and the tens of thousands. And this is what's happening. This is how towns and cities are being taken over very quickly. Some Christians and Muslims outside the library debated religion. Anti-Jewish sentiment was also present at the rally, with at least one Nazi flag present and some people chanting anti-Semitic remarks and some yelling profanities at Lang, a white Christian nationalist who's denounced his Jewish heritage. Boy, you got quite a crowd. In a news conference on Monday, August 17, Dearborn officials said they will protect free speech rights and will strictly enforce laws and ordinances to protect public safety. Outside the library, more than an hour before the meeting was set to begin, a crowd member asked those who love Jesus to cheer and received a rousing response. Oh, Mr. Pritchett, can I ask you a question? What would I do there? I mean, I'd be hated by everybody, I guess, right? The Nazis on one side and the Islamists on the other? Maybe I should just go to a McDonald's, you know what I mean? I prefer to do that anyway, as you know, folks. All right, let's see here. Let's get back to this. A truck with a digital screen that read, "Racism, the clown show nobody asked for, no hate in Dearborn." There's a lot of hate in Dearborn. "Jack Lang clown show," and more, drove by the protest several times ahead of the meeting. Dearborn officials moved the city council meeting, which usually takes place at the Dearborn Administrative Center, to the library down the street in anticipation of the large crowd. Ahead of the meeting, police blocked the south side of Michigan Avenue in front of the library to cars as the crowd began to gather. Hours ahead of the city council meeting and rally today, the Michigan Democratic Party and several elected Democrats denounced the anti-Muslim protests and shared support for the city of Dearborn and its residents. Statement sent to the media late Tuesday morning, Governor Gretchen Whitmer said she's been in contact with Dearborn Mayor Abdullah Hamad. She echoed the remarks of Dearborn Police Chief Isaiah Shaheen and local officials, encouraging residents not to confront or engage with demonstrators.

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4: And get rid of these constitutional barriers. They hate the Constitution because the Constitution has all these checks and balances and separation of power in it. And if you want to do what they want to do, nationalize private property and seize it and so forth and so on, and a thousand other things that pop into their minds, the consent of the governed is a problem, separation of powers is a problem. Federalism is a problem, that is states' rights, unless they can use them in a state to destroy their rights, things of that sort. So this Constitution, the Electoral College is an obstacle to them. This system is set up to protect us from two types of tyranny, really, the mob and the dictator.
5: Does the word moral bother them?
4: No, I don't know any of these people. I don't. They probably define morality, you know, as advancing their cause.
5: Ah, okay.
4: Their ideology, and that's what Marxists do. If they talk about morality at all, what have you done, or what do you do? You're very sharp.
5: Oh, bless your heart! I'm a day older than our president. And I like to remind him of that every once in a while.
4: Yeah,
5: but he isn't he amazing? But no,
4: yes,
5: I retired, Mark. I was in, you know, administrative, sit on my ass at a computer all day kind of a job.
4: Mm-hmm.
5: And then I retired, and I started to feel infirm. And so I said, well, I think I'll try to go back to work, find something easy. And I said, oh, I could be a greeter at Walmart. I could do that. I like
4: mm-hmm.
5: to talk. They put me on a cash register, Mark. It's the most fun I've ever had.
4: Really?
5: I talk to people all day, and I wear my Tea Party gear. I'm not allowed to, you know, wear my Trump was right about everything button, but
4: no.
5: I wear my Tea Party gear, and it encourages people to speak to me. They're all worried, Mark. They're all
4: mm-hmm.
5: worried. The young
4: mm-hmm.
5: people, the old people. And I just say, you just keep fighting. I don't know how you're going to fight. It's up to you. You have a skill. You
4: communicating,
5: have
4: talking, whatever role you have in life is good enough. It's important,
5: yeah.
4: You know.
5: To do something, and I,
4: yeah.
5: You know, I'm glad that I have lived. I never thought I'd live this long, but I'm glad I've lived this long to contribute to the war effort.
4: Mm-hmm. Well, thank you so much. You're a sweetheart. I appreciate it. You take care of yourself in Eastern Pennsylvania. Give them all our best. All right. Wasn't she great? Let's go to Marty, Cleveland, Tennessee. And I've been to Cleveland, Tennessee.

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3: Where I was on in front of this John Fugelsang dude, and I mean levitated onto the stage, off the stage. I'll probably never do a better 15 minutes of comedy in my life. And he had to go on next and do, I guess, what he considers to be comedy. And oh, good God. Every once in a while, even if you genuinely kind of dislike a person, if you watch him bomb, you still feel bad because it's a terrible thing. You know what I mean? You're just out there. You're doing spoken word. There's no saving it, you know, if you don't have the chops to do it. One of the funniest conversations of my life was about bombing with President Trump. And I explained to him how you survive these sets if you've had enough of them and you have the skill set in the room to remain in the bad moment you're sharing with this audience and start drawing attention to how poorly it's going. You can win over an audience that's not laughing at your jokes by reminding them that, yes, you are aware that they're not laughing, and you kind of buy back currency by owning how poorly it's going. They're called bomb lines. Okay, I guess Fugelsang didn't have any. If he did, they didn't work. Probably the worst bombing I've ever witnessed on a stand-up set. And that's counting like myself at open mics in the beginning. This is real. The first time I went on stage, I was at an open mic at the New York Comedy Club here in New York City. And I had never been on stage before, and it was a variety show. So a woman went on before me and read a poem to her grandmother who had died that day, and punctuated a poem by putting a rose on the stool because her grandma's name was Rose, and then crying her way off stage. And now I had to run on like, who's ready for some comedy? And just bombed. But I promise you, that looked like Def Jam at the Apollo compared to what I watched John Fugelsang do over at Stand Up New York. Literally the worst set, just in terms of like the construct of jokes, his ability to tell them, and just a patent, just, ugh. You know, you ever met a person who doesn't like themselves, but they don't like themselves on such a level that they throw all their energy behind slandering people they know nothing about because they can't be alone with their thoughts of themselves for a split second? That's a lot of white liberals. Okay, they pander to minority voters because they don't actually have any black friends, and they think they'll make them by saying things like, black people can't get voter ID.
4: What the hell did you just say?
3: People with no black friends. Like, think of Joe Biden. Remember this clip?
5: Poor kids are just as bright and just as talented as white kids.
3: Poor kids are just as bright and just as talented as white kids.
4: What the hell did you just say?
3: Because in Joe Biden's worldview, all the poor kids are black. Guys, there are more white children living in poverty in this country than any other ethnicity, if we're going to be clear. It's just based on population size. But the point is, in Joe Biden's worldview, liberals don't actually have any black friends, and they think they'll get them by talking down to them. It's no different than other minority groups. Do you remember when Jill Biden showed up to San Antonio, where I just was this weekend, and said they're as unique as the breakfast tacos? And the Latino voters were like, what? And the bodegas in the Bronx. They're called bodegas, but Jill Biden didn't know that because she had no minority friends.
6: Get her out. Get her out of here.
3: Okay. And because

0: What keeps you up at night? 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

0: And we're back with Dean Elioto, George Norrie with you. Dean, at any given time in this country, just the United States, 600,000 people a year go missing, of which there are about 90,000 active missing people cases on a constant basis. What do you think's happening to these people? Where are they?
1: Well, it's interesting because the numbers are that 90% of the 600,000 end up being found, or they're returned safely within an hours, you know, days, weeks. But there's about 4,400 unidentified bodies that remain recorded annually. So, you know, when you look at how many Americans we have, which is about, I think we're up to 370 million we have in this country, that number isn't quite as alarming as it would sound. You know, reports can be anything from kids that are in the neighborhood that they can't find because they didn't show up at time, and then they show up at their friend's house. But I think I look at that number and I go, all right, well, 4,400 unidentified bodies remain recorded, you know, annually. That seems to be a number that isn't quite as horrific as it sounds. But again, just looking at the numbers, 600,000

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1: Can I afford to safely retire today?
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5: The land and the place here, and I've had some encounters with them that were hair-raising, to say the least. It's all very subtle, but I felt things brush against me in the night. I like to sit out in the dark and talk to the spirits and see what comes to me. So I definitely feel like I've contacted some of the former inhabitants of the land here, and it's not so much bizarre as it is, it feels very natural once you get to do it, you know, once you get comfortable with the things that are here. They're just your neighbors. They might not be in physical form anymore, but they're still here. Interestingly, I used to fool around with, you know what a spirit box is? I'm sure you do.
6: Sure do.
5: Yeah, I used to fool around with a spirit box, and one day I was sitting in my backyard just trying to see what came up. And for those that don't know, a spirit box is a radio that, like a scanner that flips through radio stations up and down the dial. And I kept coming across one of the stations it was flipped through was playing this show. One of the things I picked up kept talking about alien abductions and things like that, and I was like, what is that? So I tuned, that was one of the first times I heard this show, as I tuned into that through a spirit box. So I sat in the backyard for a while, listened to the show. But basically what I found out with that is that I'm much better just doing it without the spirit box and just tuning in with my mind. And that seems to work for me. So I just kind of sit out either on neighboring properties or on my property late at night and just try to see what comes to me. I bring offerings. I bring gifts to the spirits and to try to keep everybody on side and everybody happy. And just see what comes to me. You know, sometimes they tell me things about the past, about how this land that I live on was in the past, about their lives. And, I find it very great. I feel like I have, friends from the other side, allies that I can work with.
6: In all the things you've done over the years, tell me about your work with the spirit world.
5: Well, that's what I'm talking about. I feel like I really just try to work with my neighbors here and just come. I guess there's one archaeological site not too far from here that was it's gone now. It was excavated and then destroyed. It was on some private land, and it was a Native American mound from about 2,000 years ago from the Adena culture, and which is pretty famous. They lived in Ohio and Kentucky and West Virginia, and they were one of the mound building cultures. And about in 1950, archaeologists excavated a mound, which is about 2 miles from here, and they found the grave of what they said was probably a shaman, and he had his teeth knocked out, and his two front teeth were removed, and what they called

0: 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Give her three.
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3: Fox News, I'm Ted Lindner. Frank Beard, the drummer for the rock band ZZ Top, has died at his Texas ranch. According to a representative for the band, Beard had played for the band since its inception in 1969, cause of death not released. Frank Beard was 77 years old. Primary night in Florida, Republican Congressman Byron Donalds winning his party's primary for governor.
4: My administration will be guided by three pillars: making Florida accountable, achievable, and most of all, affordable.
3: Former Republican Congressman David Jolly winning on the Democrat side. Current Governor Ron DeSantis is term limited. Wyoming Republicans choosing State Senator Eric Barlow in a four-way primary as their nominee for governor in the race to succeed outgoing Governor Mark Gordon. He'll face Democrat Kenneth Kasner in the November general election. Wyoming Congresswoman Harriet Hageman will face Democrat and former State Representative James Byrd for the seat held currently by Senator Cynthia Lummis. 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
5: From 21 Alive, I'm meteorologist Michael Morinelli. Mostly sunny skies in store through the start of Tuesday afternoon before cloud coverage builds up heading into the evening. That'll be when rain showers return to the forecast heading overnight into Wednesday morning. And although rain could linger on for a little bit, we do expect drier conditions for Wednesday afternoon. I'm meteorologist Michael Morinelli on WoWo 92.3 FM and 1190 AM.
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6: And take care of yourself, and good luck with the book, The Cunning Farmer, which is available where most books are sold, especially Amazon. What would you do if you were on a drive and found yourself surrounded by several Bigfoot-like creatures? That happened to Wes Germer and his brother. Have a listen.
7: Now, back in November of 2012, Wes Germer and his brother Woody were surrounded by several Sasquatch-type-looking creatures of the foothills of the state of Washington. The encounter, of course, changed both their lives. He decided to start a podcast. It's called Sasquatch Chronicles. It allows others to come forward and share their encounters, too. And since this episode, he has been researching and investigating reports from eyewitnesses all over the place. He's with us for a couple hours tonight on Coast to Coast. Wes, what a great story. Welcome to the program.
8: George, thank you for having me. I appreciate it very much.
7: So back a couple of years ago, you and your brother were out there in the foothills, expected just a normal day. What the heck happened?
8: Well, what had happened, George, is my dad had died of cancer, and he had passed away 4 months prior to us having this encounter. And that week, my grandfather had passed away. I was out of work. My brother wasn't working a whole lot. And he had come over one night back in November of 2012, and he said, hey, him and I got to talking, and I said, hey, let's just go out for a drive. Let's get out of here. Let's go and just talk about, I mean, so many bad things that had happened.
7: Oh, my God, yeah.
8: We decided to go out for a drive, and that night had really changed both of our lives. What had happened is we went out for a drive, and we got turned around on one of the back roads out there, not far from, you know, from Portland, Oregon. You're probably talking 25 minutes north of where this incident happened. But we'd gotten turned around. We were driving up this place called Yakult Mountain out in Yakult, Washington. And as we were heading up this road, we had come to kind of a game trail in the road. And my brother at the time said, hey, let's put it in four-wheel drive. Let's go down this game trail.
7: Now, what's a game trail to some of us who might not know what that is?
8: Well, kind of a traveled path that animals take. It was pretty wide open. I mean, we could definitely get the car down it. But kind of a path that animals take. And, you know, it's 2 o'clock in the morning. I said, hey, you know, we had our windows cracked. It was a beautiful night. And I said, hey, I don't want to go down this game trail. It's 2 o'clock in the morning. The last thing I want is to get stuck out here. I love my brother. I don't want to hang out all night with him in a car, sleeping in a car.
7: out there in the woods.
8: Yeah. And so he had jumped out of the car, and he was looking.

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4: If you have been following the proposed RV park in Southwest Allen County, there is a pretty significant update this morning. It is not moving forward, at least for now. So the proposal called for turning a part of 120-acre property along Yoder Road into what developers were describing as a luxury RV park, potentially 200-plus RVs along with pools and even this big, like, amphitheater area. And nearby residents were raising plenty of concerns about this. But Allen County Commissioner Ron Turpin, he was just here on the show yesterday in studio, and he told me that while he was actually sitting down with some of those neighbors who had some concerns, they learned right there in the living room that the applicant had withdrawn their proposal from the Board of Zoning Appeals.
5: The applicant withdrew their application to the BZA. So as of now, it's withdrawn. And so there is no application before the BZA right now for the RV park.
4: Now, here's kind of the important part, though, for you to take note of this morning. Withdrawn does not necessarily mean dead. In fact, Commissioner Turpin says withdrawing the application actually does leave the developer with a few options. You know, had they gone through the hearing and been denied, they would have had to wait a year before trying again. So instead...
5: And so the fact that they withdrew it gives them an opportunity. Maybe they want to redo the plan a little bit. Maybe some of the concerns the neighbors brought, they want to address those and then bring the plans back. So they have options as applicants. So is it dead? I don't know that I could say that. And I think, you know, they are, the landowner has the right to petition for what they want to do with the land. The question is, does it fit the criteria of what the rules are put in place for? So that still needs to be decided.
4: Yeah, and then that's really the part that I wanted to underline this morning. The RV park, yes, is off the table for now. The neighbors aren't treating this thing like it's over either. Commissioner Turpin says roughly 20-plus nearby property owners they've organized, they've come together, they've created a Facebook page, and they plan to keep watching for another filing. I plan on watching. County officials will be watching, too. So this one goes into the... not happening right now category, but don't delete it from the story folder just yet. Well, news time, it's 5:44. I need to head to the WoWo newsroom. Brian Ford, he's standing by. He's got a roundup of your top trending stories next up here on WoWo 92.3 FM and 1190 AM.
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8: The storm cleanup across Indiana this morning continues after the devastating storms and flooding that swept through last week. Seven lives lost, homes just absolutely just torn to pieces, and communities still picking up those pieces. But now there is a little bit of a wrinkle to this story, and it's a little bit political. Not a little bit, it's a lot political. So President Trump moved pretty quickly to approve an emergency declaration for Indiana. And what that did was kind of open the doors for FEMA to help with emergency protective measures and cleanup costs here in the Hoosier State. And Indiana is actually still working through damage assessments and pursuing the broader federal disaster assistance that could potentially bring additional help. And that's kind of where we are right now, right? But if you just look across the state line, Illinois was hit by the same derecho. Thousands there also dealing with damaged property, flooding, power outages, you name it. But Illinois has not received the same federal emergency declaration. And Democratic Governor J.D. Pritzker is once again, and by J.D., I mean J.B. Did I say J.D.? J.B. Pritzker is once again, he's raising some questions about whether politics plays a role in who gets FEMA's help and how quickly. And now listen, if you don't know, there's a little bit of history here. Do you remember after storms hit Illinois last year, the Trump administration denied Illinois' request for FEMA assistance and then denied the state's appeal? We all remember that, right? Pritzker accused the administration of playing politics with disaster relief. It was a whole thing. Well, now just on Tuesday, Governor Pritzker issued a state disaster proclamation as Illinois continues assessing all this damage from this latest round of storms. And here's where I think, you know, we need to be a little bit careful. JB needs to be a little bit careful. Indiana has not gotten the full enchilada from FEMA either. What President Trump approved for Indiana is emergency assistance, things like protective measures and cleanup. And as we just heard from our attorney general, it is not direct FEMA payments to individual Hoosiers whose homes were damaged. So the real comparison here, y'all, JB, it hasn't happened yet.

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11: Things got a little bit spicy at Fort Wayne City Council last night. And honestly, if you have been listening to this show for even 5 seconds these days, you probably won't be surprised by the two issues really driving the conversation last night. Flock cameras and the proposed downtown homeless resource center being called the Anchor Resource Center. So for those of you who maybe missed it, last night was a committee session for council. So this wasn't the night for final votes. Nothing like that went down last night, but it was a public comment night. And in fact, the last public comment night before these two issues will be voted on. So people showed up. They had plenty to say. And you know what? Good for every single one of you who showed up and made the time last night. I would say on Flock, the debate over, you know, Fort Wayne's license plate reader cameras around town. I mean, that just continues to grow and go back and forth, right? And then the bigger question here has really been all along, you know,

0: Hey, Wobbleland, it's KB here. Listen up for a minute. 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
3: Torn to pieces, and communities still picking up those pieces. But now there is a little bit of a wrinkle to this story, and it's a little bit political. Not a little bit, it's a lot political. So President Trump moved pretty quickly to approve an emergency declaration for Indiana. And what that did was kind of open the doors for FEMA to help with emergency protective measures and cleanup costs here in the Hoosier State. And Indiana is actually still working through damage assessments and pursuing the broader federal disaster assistance that could potentially bring additional help. And that's kind of where we are right now, right? But if you just look across the state line, Illinois was hit by the same derecho. Thousands there also dealing with damaged property, flooding, power outages, you name it. But Illinois has not received the same federal emergency declaration. And Democratic Governor J.D. Pritzker is once again, and by J.D. I mean J.B. Did I say J.D.? J.B. Pritzker is once again, he's raising some questions about whether politics plays a role in who gets FEMA's help and how quickly. And now listen, if you don't know, there's a little bit of history here. Do you remember after storms hit Illinois last year, the Trump administration denied Illinois' request for FEMA assistance and then denied the state's appeal? We all remember that, right? Pritzker accused the administration of playing politics with disaster relief. It was a whole thing. Well, now just on Tuesday, Governor Pritzker issued a state disaster proclamation as Illinois continues assessing all this damage from this latest round of storms. And here's where I think, you know, we need to be a little bit careful. JB needs to be a little bit careful. Indiana has not gotten the full enchilada from FEMA either. What President Trump approved for Indiana is emergency assistance, things like protective measures and cleanup. And as we just heard from our attorney general, it is not FEMA payments to individual Hoosiers whose homes were damaged. So the real comparison here, y'all, JB, it hasn't happened yet. If Illinois finishes its damage assessment, you know, and asks Washington for federal help too, then we can watch what happens, right? Because disaster relief shouldn't come down to whether your governor has an R or a D next to their name. I stand behind that. And if Indiana gets broader assistance, well, Illinois gets turned away after being hit by pretty much the same system, then I think JB might have a much stronger argument to make. But for now, he's just got a little sauce on the side of his enchilada.
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